And I want you to think of the brilliance and the glory of the light of it. There are places on this earth that you can go where the sun doesn't set for long at all at the right season. And then, of course, there's almost darkness the entire time, the opposite time of year. But it's really quite hard to imagine a place where the lights just never go out, where they just never turn off. And yet, there will be no darkness in this place. And we know light is, well, Brother Gary suggested a hymn where his was the light. He is the light. And that's what we're told here. Christ is the light of this place. All of his illumination and his splendor is lighting it. But secondly, there will be no death, no sorrow, no crying. It says that God will wipe away every tear from their eyes. No pain. You know, Brother Irwin just lifted up Brother Ron in prayer, who's suffering with a tumor. He's suffering the ailments of the flesh. He's feeling pain. He's feeling weakness. We're told very definitively here there will be no such thing in the eternal glory of this heavenly place. I want you to think back to the last time that you may have cried, and it may have just been minutes or hours ago, maybe a day or two ago. And I want to ask you, why was it that you cried? Were you disappointed in something? Did someone let you down? Did you have your hopes dashed by something? Disappointed in how your children are going? What brought tears to your eyes? All of it was painful, stressful, brought you anxiety perhaps. There will be none of this in this beautiful place. Imagine a world that's devoid of all these things. No death, no aging, no pain. Nothing that hurts. Nothing that provides stress or tension. It's hard to imagine a place like that. And last of all, there'll be no temple. The Lord God is the temple thereof. We're told there's no sea, and sea is often associated with a place of separation and evil, especially in Jewish culture. But the seas and the waters of the seas have often been associated with evil, and there will be none. We will learn there's going to be a river, but there's not a sea anymore in this place. And this also is some evidence that this isn't just the millennial world where there were actually references to seas, but this is going to be a place where there is no sea. And we're told very definitively, and in no wise shall enter into it anything that defiles. None of the fearful, those who were perhaps so cowardly, they shrinked from coming to the cross of Jesus Christ and placing their faith squarely in him and in his finished work. The unbelieving, those who refuse to believe in him, the abominable, murderers, whoremongers, sorcerers, idolaters, and all liars. If these things are what characterize your life, lying, sex outside of marriage, idolatries, sorceries, murderers, if this is how one would characterize your life, the Bible is making clear here that you will not have any part in this kingdom of heaven. Not unless you repent, turn from your sin, and find forgiveness and cleansing in Jesus Christ.
These all will rather have their part in the lake which burns with fire and brimstone, which is the second death. Imagine this place. There isn't anything about it that doesn't deliver all of the joy, all of the peace and the comfort, and the splendor, the glory of it that we all so deeply long for in so many ways, even in this life. The trouble is we often go after things that will never deliver it. And the point is very clearly that we'll never find it here in this life. We will only find it when our names are written in the Lamb's Book of Life, and we will be a part of those who go to this amazing place. And this really brings me back to the theme of the whole chapter. Turn with me back to verse 3, where a great voice out of heaven says, "Behold, the tabernacle of God, where he dwells, is with men, and he will dwell with them. They shall be his people, and God himself shall be with them and be their God." This is a theme that I submit to you now is the culmination of what God has been desiring and working towards from the beginning. And even when man sinned in the garden and separated, his sin separated him from a holy and just God, and he was cast out, God would have to make a way of reconciliation. And from the foundation of the world, the plan was laid out that God would provide his only begotten Son. A body would be prepared for him. And Jesus Christ, the anointed deliverer, had a divine appointment with this earth where he came and took this body. And in that body, he was tempted in all points like you and I were, yet without sin. And in his sinless, glorious state, he willingly offered his life as a sacrifice for your sin. This is your reconciliation to a holy and just God. Verse 7 also says, "He that overcometh shall inherit all things, and I will be his God, and he shall be my son or my daughter." You can apply it either way. And to prove this point of how significant this is, I'm going to walk you quickly through the pages of Scripture. Don't bother trying to keep up with me. I'm going to move very quickly. But I want you to listen and pull out the theme. Genesis 17:7-8. "And I will establish my covenant between me and thee and thy seed after thee in their generation for an everlasting covenant to be a God unto thee and to thy seed after thee. And I will give unto thee and to thy seed after thee the land wherein thou art a stranger, all the land of Canaan, for an everlasting possession, and I will be their God." Exodus 6:7. "And I will take you to me for a people. I will be to you a God. And you shall know that I am the Lord your God, which bringeth you out from under the burden of the Egyptians." Exodus 19:5-20:2. "Now therefore, if you will obey my voice indeed, and keep my covenant, then ye shall be a peculiar treasure unto me above all people, for all the earth is mine. I am the Lord thy God, which have brought thee out of the land of Egypt and out of the house of bondage." Exodus 29:45-46. "And I will dwell among the children of Israel and will be their God. And they shall know that I am the Lord their God that brought them forth out of the land of Egypt, that I may dwell among them. I am the Lord their God." Leviticus 26:11-12. "And I set my tabernacle among you, and my soul shall not abhor you, and I will walk among you and will be your God. And ye shall be my people." Deuteronomy 4:20. "But the Lord hath taken you and brought you forth out of the iron furnace, even out of Egypt, to be unto him a people of inheritance as ye are this day." Deuteronomy 29:13. "That he may establish thee today for a people unto himself, and that he may be unto thee a God, as he hath said unto thee, and as he hath sworn
unto thy fathers, to Abraham, to Isaac, and Jacob. 2 Samuel 7:24, for thou hast confirmed thyself to thy people Israel to be a people unto thee forever, and thou, Lord, art become their God. 1 Chronicles 17:22, for thy people Israel didst thou make thine own people forever, and thou, Lord, becamest their God. Let's look in the prophets, Jeremiah. But this thing commanded I them, saying, obey my voice, and I will be your God, and ye shall be my people. And walk ye in all the ways which I have commanded you, that it may be well unto you. In Jeremiah 30 and in chapter 32, we read this, and ye shall be my people, and I will be your God. Chapter 32, and they shall be my people, and I will be their God. Ezekiel 14:11, that the house of Israel may go no more astray from me, neither be polluted any more with all their transgressions, but that they may be my people, and I may be their God, saith the Lord God. Zechariah 8:8, and I will bring them, and they shall dwell in the midst of Jerusalem, and they shall be my people, and I will be their God in truth and in righteousness. Zechariah 13:9, and I will bring the third part through the fire, and will refine them as silver is refined, and will try them as gold is tried. They shall call on my name, and I will hear them. I will say, it is my people, and they shall say, the Lord is my God. Two more in the New Testament, and I'll finish. And I skipped actually quite a few. And what agreement hath the temple of God with idols? For ye are the temple of the living God, as God hath said, I will dwell in them and walk in them. I will be their God, and they shall be my people. Wherefore, come out from among them, and be ye separate, saith the Lord. Touch not the unclean thing, and I will receive you. And 1 Peter 2:9-10, but ye are a chosen generation, a royal priesthood, a holy nation, a peculiar people, that ye should show forth the praises of him who hath called you out of darkness into his marvelous light, which in time past were not a people, but now the people of God, which had not obtained mercy, but now have obtained mercy. An overwhelming theme that rings through all of this. It rings through all of Scripture. You can start in Genesis and you can work all the way to Revelation. And what you find is a God who wants to be your God and wants you to be his son and his daughter, his people. We have a God that wants to have intimate fellowship with his creation, with those created in his own image. And he created each and every one of us with the purpose that we would come into a covenant relationship and be blessed by him with his divine presence, with his amazing peace that passes all understanding, with a joy unspeakable. And he wants you to be blessed with that every moment of the day. Whether it's a day that's bringing you some curveballs and some bumps in the road, he still wants to be there blessing you. He wants you to experience the fullness of him and all the blessings of him. And we see this signature of God right here, the great voice that cries out from heaven, saying, behold, the tabernacle of God is with men, and he will dwell with them. They shall be his people, and he himself shall be with them and be their God. And you shall be my people, and I will be your God. What does that mean, that he is our God? Is he Lord of your life? Or has self-will crept back in? You know, I was thankful. I'd already worked out this lesson before listening to Brother Irwin's sermon on 1 John and how much he elaborated how important it is that we keep his commandments. And oh no, we don't just brandish it as legalism and toss it aside. So much throughout what we read here, when you keep my commandments, you walk in my ways, you keep my covenant, so shall I be your God, and you shall be my people. This is what we're taught throughout all of this. It comes through
the lordship of Jesus Christ that he

0: and fit for the master's use in whatever capacity that may be. What a beautiful picture of a God who's so amazing, he's so infinite, he's so perfect and holy and pure that he would want to be with you and with me. That is the Father heart. He wants to be your God, and he wants you to be his people. Behold what manner of love the Father has given unto us, that we should be called the sons and daughters of the living God. Oh, what a treasure that is. All the pearls and the precious stones and the beautiful radiant colors of light and the immensity and all the beauty. Really pale in comparison when we think that the presence of God himself is really going to be there. And these beautiful depictions are really probably providing some insight as to just how blessed the presence of God, all his goodness and glory, really is. And my friend, I'm going to leave you with the promise of verse number 7. He that overcomes shall inherit all things. And God here is saying, I will be your God. You will be my son. You will be my daughter. Overcome what? Overcome a sin nature. Overcome your condemnation. Not by your own ability, but by placing your faith in the finished work of Jesus Christ on Calvary's cross. That is to overcome, my friend. And if you don't know Jesus Christ as your Lord and as your Savior, you have the promise this evening that if you place your faith in him and you repent of your sins and you find forgiveness and cleansing in his shed blood, you will inherit all things, and he will be your God, and you will be his son or his daughter.
1: After this powerful sermon about heaven and being God being our God and we being his people, my thoughts turn to what often is dubbed as the anthem of the area sings, hymn number 331, The Homeland in Heaven Draws Me from This Earth. Hymn 331, let's sing all four verses. And Brother Eric was mentioning about the presence of God and being our God. And verse 3 says, their tears never fall, there never is night, there shine the bright stars with a heavenly light. And what more than all there can pleasure afford is to ever dwell in the sight of my Lord, in the presence of my Lord, is to ever dwell in the sight of my Lord. Let's sing all four verses of hymn number 331.

0: God, thank you for this evening, Lord, to where we can come together, Lord, and to worship you and to hear your word. God, we want to give thanks for sending your son, Jesus, Lord, to die on the cross for our sins, Lord, so that we may be able to be in this amazing place described tonight, Lord, with you in heaven. God, we want to pray for those who don't know you, that their eyes would be opened after hearing tonight's message, Lord, that they will understand that this beautiful place that has been described, they will never be able to go there unless through you, unless through Jesus. God, we pray that whatever may be holding them back, whatever they're on the fence about, Lord, that it will not hold them back anymore. God, we want to pray, Lord, that you will give us strength and protection and guidance throughout the remainder of this week. And we want to give thanks for all that you do for us. And in Jesus' name we pray, amen.
1: Thank you, Brother Sean. Suggestions for a closing hymn? Hymn number 174, first two and the last, Brother Pat. Hymn number 174, first two and the last. Thank you, dear brother.

I will echo the words of Brother Sean in his beautiful prayer. Thank you, Brother Eric, for taking us to the throne of God and seeing what heaven will be like and what it does mean for God to be our God and for we to be his people. Thank you for being here. This concludes our evening services. God be with you.